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Hey, fellow YRF and music lovers. Come on, babe, why don't we paint Greytown with all that jazz? Maybe some blues too. Would you like to experience some warm winter jazz and blues? Then we have the night for you. And if you get too hungry for dinner at 8, well, actually, the show starts at 7. Because when it don't mean a thing, all you gotta do is swing. The High Society Swingers are coming to Cobblestone's Carriage House on Friday, 21st of August. Me and the boys are excited to bring the band for the first time to gorgeous Greytown. The Swingers will perform everyone's favorite American jazz, swing, and blues, cabaret style, inspired by old Hollywood, mid-century Vegas, and New York City Prohibition era. Our talented New Zealand musician,

0: On the night are all the way from the Manawatu by way of Las Vegas, James Tate Jameson blowing sax and crooning vocals. From the Hawke's Bay via cruise ships around the world, Aslan Rollins on guitar and vocals. Look out for his first single, To the Light. Keep your ears open for Mad Dog pounding rhythm on double bass, and Mark Lockett keeping it all in his pocket on drums via New York City and New Orleans. And me, Nicole Maria, on vocals and herding cattle. So if you want to walk in the joint, big spender, and have some fun, buy your tickets for $25 from Humanitix, also listed with Event Finder and Under the Radar. Some door sales will be available on the night too, but don't count your chickens before they hatch. 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
1: 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You don't need any special training or skills, just something to say or play.

0: you know, quite deep.
1: But successfully.
0: Well, we haven't. But
1: well, no, but James Webb did.
0: Yes, so if you've got billions of dollars, then you can put your telescope in space, and then you avoid that sky brightness problem. Or you go up on a really high mountain. That's tricky in New Zealand. We do have some high mountains, but they aren't actually that high. And plus, there's not a lot of roads up them. So that's a bit of a challenge, and they're quite steep. So again, that's prohibitively expensive. So even the telescopes like up at Mount John, they're not actually that high up. They've still got a lot of atmosphere above them, so they're not really optimized for avoiding that. Not like the ones in Chile, which are, you know, right up on the above 10,000 feet. So they've got plenty of up above plenty of atmosphere. So anyway, so if you've got a brightening sky, well, if you open up the exposure or the shutter for a long time, then the background sky becomes actually brighter than the object you're trying to photograph, and then you can't see it. So you're always kind of finding a balance between how long to open the shutter up and how bright is the sky. If the moon's out, of course, you can't take very long exposures at all because the moon's so bright, depending on what phase it's at. And, of course, during the day, well, the sun's out, so that's ridiculously bright, so you can't see anything. That's kind of how it works.
1: Mm. Whereas James Webb Space Telescope just took a photograph of a very distant galaxy.
0: Oh, yeah, just screened today. It took it was 11.45 redshift, which is incredibly.
1: What's a redshift, first of all?
0: Well, turns out the universe is getting bigger. If you thought the universe was ridiculously big, well, it's actually getting bigger. And not only that, it's getting bigger faster. So it's accelerating in its expansion. Though there's some recent observations which suggest maybe, just maybe, that acceleration might be slowing down. But we'll see. A lot more work to be done there. But anyway, when you're looking at galaxies that are a long way away, they're a long way in the past as well, because you're waiting for light to get here, and that light takes a while. Now, that light, as it's set out from those galaxies, was at a certain frequency, like visible light. You could see it.
1: Mm.
0: Now, as it's trundling through the universe, of course, the universe is getting bigger, so it's stretching those waves, making the distance between the peaks further, and what that's doing is lowering the frequency. So if it, say, started out as blue light, it's going to start stretching and it's going to end up being red light. And we call that red shift because everything's getting shifted to the red. Now, you can measure that. You can measure how much stuff is shifted to the red. And so we call that red shift. So astronomers name things as they are, red shift. It's how much the light's been shifted to the red. Now, the more it's been shifted, the further away it is because it's traveled further through the universe, so it's been shifted further. Make sense? Yeah, so redshift, and so that the more it's shifted, the higher the number is. So 11.45 is quite a long shift.
1: So it's far away.
0: Yeah, it's an awfully long way. Now, what that means, it means it's a galaxy that's been imaged by the James Webb Space Telescope, just seen it, that is only a few hundred million years after the birth of the universe.
1: Wow.
0: So it's really old.
1: Wow.
0: Yeah, older than the Carterton clock tower, older than our lawnmower. ridiculously old stuff. So it's quite amazing. So, of course, James Webb's in space. It's a million kilometres from Earth. It looks in the infrared, so it's optimised to see stuff that's been redshifted. And of course, its sky is really dark because it doesn't have an atmosphere to look through, and it's shielded from the sun. So it's looking at very, very dark skies, incredibly dark, far darker than what you can achieve on Earth. Now, interesting, though, even though it is looking at dark skies, at certain angles, actually the dust of the solar system brightens the background sky just a little bit. So, and we know this because the New Horizons spacecraft, which has trundled out well beyond the orbit of Neptune, that's been taking photographs, and it gets an incredibly dark background because it hasn't got the solar system's dust in the way because it's out past most of the solar system.
1: That's right.
0: Which is kind of cool, yeah. So the optimal place for a space telescope is actually beyond the orbit of Neptune.
1: Beyond the orbit of Neptune. Maybe it will find Planet 9, like we talked to those kids today.
0: Yeah, maybe Planet 9. Yeah,
1: we talked to the kids today, and they were all about black holes and white holes and wormholes and Planet 9.
0: Yeah, Planet 9. It's all the cool stuff in cosmology and Planet 9.
1: And they were fabulous kids. We absolutely loved answering their questions.
0: Now, for the price of about four fuel tanks of petrol now, You can buy a C-star

0: telescope. Now, SeaStar, there's a whole bunch of these new telescopes out in the last few years. They're called smart telescopes. Now, what they are is very low aperture, so they're very little lenses. And our one.
1: You mean the tank as the tank, as the physical tank, or the contents of the tank of petrol?
0: The petrol, because petrol is now the one of the most expensive things that you can get. We now measure stuff in the value of petrol tanks. It's no longer the gold standard, it's now the petrol standard.
1: Like the other day, we went to the gas station, and when we passed one way, the petrol was one price. And
0: yeah, it's gone up by 30 cents.
1: Gone up by 30 cents. What? They don't even wait for a day to put it up. Anyway.
0: But, you know, it's, I was thinking about this. Actually, I was thinking something kind of related. When we were driving yesterday or the day before, and we passed a tree, I saw this tree, and I was thinking, actually, it was yesterday.
1: Was that the tree that we always look at?
0: I don't know. No, it's just a tree on the side of the road. And I was thinking of what somewhere I read, and it was one of these famous scientists said, trees or wood is amazing. We build our houses out of it, and it's really amazing. It could be one of the rarest things in the universe. Wood could be one of the most absolutely rarest things in the universe.
1: And we burn it.
0: Yeah, rock is in. If you build your house out of rock, rock's everywhere. All the rocky planets are all made of rock, and it's all kind of the same stuff. But trees is life.
1: I can see why.
0: Trees is life. It's made by life.
1: Yeah, but it's not just any life. It's vascular life.
0: It's a particular organism. It's complex life.
1: Complex life.
0: Yeah.
1: Yeah.
0: So wood could be one of the rarest things in the universe.
1: It would.
0: It would be, yeah.
1: Wow.
0: I like what you did there. Yeah.
1: Thank you.
0: So, and it's the funny, so as you're burning wood in your fireplace this winter, bear in mind you could be burning some of the rarest stuff in the universe.
1: People only knew, right? So we think gold and silver and platinum is rare.
0: That's not going to stop us burning wood.
1: No. Actually, we did have the fireplace.
0: But we should think
1: last night, but now I feel ashamed of it.
0: Yeah, well, no, it should be. So taking that a little further, petrol, of course, is refined from oil. Oil comes from underground. Oil is created by, ultimately, by organisms.
1: Dinosaurs. Yeah. Well, petrol is one of the rarest things in the world, so then justifies
0: its price. Yeah, it should be a lot dearer.
1: Yeah, it should be dearer than that.
0: Not when I'm filling up, though. I want it to be really cheap.
1: I want to get an electric car.
0: Yeah, we need to, yeah. Putting this in the context of the universe, the price of petrol is...
1: It's a direct reflection of how rare
0: the
1: dinosaurs were.
0: Yeah. Well we're more dinosaurs,
1: chickens,
0: plants and things as well. So interesting the context of all this. So where were we at? The SeaStar telescope, it's made by a company called, I think it's ZWO, isn't it? I can't remember what ZWO stands for. Somebody Optics. Anyway, they make this little telescope. It's got 50 millimeters of aperture, which is a very small aperture for a telescope. But what it does, it basically takes exposures, a lot of exposures, so shutters of less than about 10, I think it's 10 seconds, and it just stacks them.
1: ZWO.
0: Yeah.
1: Well done.
0: Stacks them up. So you end up with hundreds of images stacked, which is a really good way of reducing noise. If you reduce noise, then you can get the signal, so the actual real data goes above the noise floor and you actually see it. So the other day, we've just acquired a SeaStar from a friend of ours, Robin, and Phoenix Astronomical Society. He showed us. Initially, we were really skeptical about these things. We thought they were a bit,
1: Mickey.
0: Yeah, rubbish, But then he showed us these amazing
1: photography for more than 25 years, right?
0: Yeah.
1: More than that. So we've been through everything, through cameras. I did not shoot on film camera, which Ian did, but that's the only thing I haven't done. Everything else was there in terms of astrophotography.
0: We're too young for film
1: camera. We were too young for film cameras. And you go through the pain of stacking things. You go through the pain of capturing objects that are very faint. You go through the pain of not having enough memory, not having enough sensor. So you have all of this. And all of a sudden comes this thing. You press a button and all of the pain is gone. And it's like, how's that fair?
0: Well, when Robin first showed us the SeaStar, because the SeaStar that we bought of him is actually the very first SeaStar we ever saw. And so he was very enthusiastically showing us all these pictures and stuff. And we were like, oh, yeah, okay, 50 mil, whatever. And then he showed us the picture of Herschel's pencil?
1: Yeah.
0: Yeah.
1: Herschel's that was amazing. Yeah.
0: And that's a really faint nebula. It's almost straight up in the sky at the moment. And that was like super, super faint. And I was thinking, wow, if this thing can take a picture of that, can't be that bad. Hey.
1: Yeah.
0: So anyway, he's bought a much better

0: piece of equipment, much bigger, and spent a lot more. So he put his CSET up for sale, and we were like, yeah, we'll buy it totally, because we're sold on these things now. So we've got it, and we've been taking a few pictures. Anyway, the other day we took this picture of a cluster of stars called NGC 5617, which is near to Alpha Centauri. That's one of the pointers that point to the Southern Cross, so in that bit of the sky. And Alpha Centauri is one part of the closest star system to us. It's one of the neighbours. Anyway, this cluster is quite cool, but it's in a, we took this picture, and there's just so many stars in it. You look at the thing, it's just like zillions of stars. And then right next to it is a really, really, you see that really faint cluster next to it?
1: Yeah.
0: It was quite it's amazing.
1: Pretty amazing.
0: Which was called, can't remember, something 19. Yeah, I can't remember the name of it. But anyway, it's a really faint cluster. Quite cool. But anyway, what is amazing about this picture is just how many stars are in it. And that was with an hour of 10-second exposure.
1: So they are amazing telescopes, and you can actually learn a lot of the night sky by taking photographs of the night sky. So we've been witnessing this shift from unaffordable, far, far away. So I wish more kids could have a sea star. Schools should have sea stars. Maybe that's
0: yeah. And all you have to do is not fill up your petrol tank four times, and you would have saved enough money to buy one.
1: Buy a sea star or get a second hand one, or
0: three tanks of this diesel.
1: Another thing that is coming up is the Conservation Week, and the Conservation Week is really cool because it's about protecting the environment. And it used to be in New Zealand, it used to be in later on, August, September, but now it's moving to April 2026 and 2026, April.
0: So it just went as it again?
1: So it's April 20 to 2026.
0: Yeah, but what's the day? It's nice and clear. April 20th to April
1: 26th.
0: 2026. Yeah, we know. Well, it's this year. Yeah. Of course it's 2026. Right.
1: Well, what if someone would listen to our podcast in 3 years from now or 100 years from now? They'll be, which year were these guys talking
0: Why
1: about?
0: Aren't they listening to our more recent ones? Right. So just to recap, April 20 to April 26 of the year 2026.
1: Excellent.
0: Is this particular week, Conservation Week.
1: It's Conservation Week, which is very cool. And it is naturing and taking small daily actions for nature. Planting days, cleaning beaches, workshops, educational events. So the cool thing about this Conservation Week is that it's coming just after the Dark Sky Week, which is the International Dark Sky Week. So the first week is the International Dark Sky Week, and then the second one is the Conservation Week. And one of the really cool and easy things that you can do during the Conservation Week and the Dark Sky Week, as I was thinking about it, is to turn your light off. And the reason, outside light off. And if you don't use it, turn your light off. And the reason why I was asking you questions about telescopes and exposure and what happens if you take pictures when there's a lot of light is because if you think of all the creatures that live at night, all the Mohporks, all the Mohpork, does it have plural?
0: Mohpork.
1: One Mohpork, two Mohpork?
0: No, I don't know.
1: See, we don't even know if Mohpork has plural or not.
0: There's some Mohporks.
1: Is that how you say it?
0: We'll just say Ruru.
1: Okay, Ruru.
0: Then it doesn't matter.
1: So it doesn't matter.
0: You don't have to dream up a plural.
1: So these Mohpork, everybody loves Mohpork. I love Mohpork. But when we turn the light on, we chase the Mohpork away because we destroy their food source. Because we destroy the environment for the nocturnal insects.
0: Yeah.
1: Yeah.
0: So they don't fly around and find little bugs to eat.
1: Yep, they don't. So here you go. This is the chain of events that is resulting from us making light pollution. And so it's really cool that these 2 weeks are one after another because it's a really cool segue from the Dark Sky Week, the International Dark Sky Week, into the Conservation Week. And one of the key aspects of the Dark Sky is also

0: protecting wildlife. Then another really cool way in which you could contribute to the Conservation Week is to have a moon garden in your courtyard. If you have a courtyard, in your balcony, if you have a balcony, and there are very simple ways of doing that.
1: So a moon garden, is that where you get a rock and you plant it and it grows into a moon?
0: Yeah, that's exactly what it is.
1: So that's
0: and
1: a big garden.
0: In that rock, you put a tiny, tiny little white flower.
1: So you can have a rock garden with
0: you
1: white
0: can
1: flowers.
0: Have, or a native flower in the garden. So now we have been growing our moon garden for a long time, for about 6 years, since about 2000.
1: Yep, that'd be right.
0: Planted a lot of plants. Yep. And we've been experimenting with plants to plant in a moon garden. And traditionally, in the horticultural and landscape architecture literature, a moon garden has been a long-standing tradition for people who were building white gardens or fragrant gardens or gardens for nightlife. And then someone combined them into a moon garden, and thus the name of moon garden was born.
1: So basically what it is a garden for nighttime.
0: Basically, it's a garden for nighttime.
1: But the distinction is, don't light it up with lights.
0: But yeah. And it's kind of silly in a way, because it's called the moon garden, because we know that the moon is in the sky. We can see the moon during daytime as well.
1: That's right.
0: Here you go. Yeah, you can. If you don't believe us, go and have a look outside. Not now, but from time to time.
1: Yeah, well, after a full moon, you'll see the moon in the morning, early in the morning to start with, and then it'll get a bit later.
0: Yep, and then you can see it.
1: And prior to a full moon, you'll see it in the late afternoon.
0: So, here you go. So it shouldn't be called the moon garden. It should be called the nocturnal garden. But let's just stick with the moon garden.
1: Yeah, moon's easy to spell.
0: It's easy to spell. Mm. So, but there is a merit in it, because the really cool thing about our moon garden, what we have noticed is that once every 20
1: years,
0: 8 days, more or less, is the full moon.
1: Yeah.
0: And the day of the full moon, if the sky is clear, if you have any plant that is silver or white,
1: Well, yellow works a bit too.
0: Even yellow, but not as much. Silver and white.
1: So really light. Yeah.
0: It really pops. It's so amazing. And it doesn't work the day before. It doesn't work the day after. But it works the day on the full moon, when there's 2.5 times more light than the day after.
1: Yeah, and there's a reason for that. It's because at the full moon, the sun is lined up directly with the moon. Now, we can't see the sun, of course, because it's the full moon, so the moon's rising, the sun's set. But that, you know, with the Earth out of the way, you've got the sunlight beaming straight at the moon. And what's happening is it reflects more of that in our direction. It's similar to that, I can't remember the name of it, but the scenario you get when Saturn's rings light up for a couple of days. Yeah. There's a similar sort of things happens when Saturn's in opposition to us. And the rings are slightly brighter, or quite a bit brighter. So the moon does that on a full moon. So the moon's actually considerably brighter than the day before and the day after, like 2.5 times brighter.
0: Yeah.
1: So that's why when it's directly a full moon, it's like really bright outside.
0: So that is a moon garden, because you enjoy it when the moon is full. We can say that. But for any other times, you can have a nighttime garden, a nocturnal garden, which is a very incredible garden to have. And as we created this garden at Star Safari, our nocturnal stargazing moon garden, we discovered what species work, what species don't work.
1: And, you know, you do see it, even when it's like a new moon and it's dark as, you actually see those flowers. And it helps you see the garden when you're walking around, because the path's quite hard to see. You can actually see where the flowers are and the plants, especially the lighter coloured leaves, and you don't crash into them.
0: Yeah, and it's incredible what you discover. So if you look at what insects are on those plants, you can check them up. You see who goes where and so on. And we even had Aruru coming into our flax in the moon garden, which was incredible, because 6 years ago that place was a paddock.
1: Yeah.
0: And now there is Aruru inhabiting it. We could talk about moon gardens more. We could talk about

0: how to build the moon garden, what kind of species we can use in the next
1: podcast. Yeah, we can cover that.
0: Yeah, we can cover that. But it is a really, really, really impressive thing to build and a very, very rewarding, and you hit many targets. You have a habitat for nightlife. You have a gorgeous, absolutely gorgeous garden that you can enjoy at a very different time. Because most people are working at work, right, during daytime. So you might as well just come home and enjoy a moon garden.
1: That's right. Remember, though, don't have lights on in your garden. That's bad for your plants. They like to sleep at night.
0: Terrible for your plants. Yeah. You the worst thing you can do for your plants.
1: Promote pests and diseases by leaving those on.
0: Yeah, and debilitating. You're debilitating the plants when you put lights in the garden.
1: You're killing your plants.
0: You're killing them.
1: Plant murderer.
0: And we know that a lot of gardening places and light sources and so on, they advertise a lot. Lighting your garden is the stupidest thing that can happen. Yeah, because plants die in the long term because they need break at night. So
1: yeah,
0: we can talk about this next time as well.
1: Right, so enjoy Conservation Week.
0: Yeah, and if you didn't know about don't put lights in the garden, it's fine because nobody knew, but we're learning. So we're happy to share what we've learned with you next time.
1: Yes.
0: And in the meantime, we wish you clear skies.
1: Bye. Star Safari.
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1: And Jane Mills.
0: From the Wellington Region Emergency Management Office, with some key messages on staying safe in emergencies.
2: During or after an earthquake.
0: Long or strong, get gone. 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
1: Expect aftershocks. 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
0: If it is safe, check on your neighbours and anyone who might need your help.
1: If you smell gas or hear a blowing or hissing noise, open a window, get everyone out quickly and turn off the gas if it's safe to do so.
0: If you see sparks, broken wires or evidence of electrical system damage, turn off the electricity at the mains fuse box if it is safe to do so.
1: If there's no power, use torches instead of candles for light. If there is an aftershock, candles can fall over and start a fire.
0: Try to keep control of your pets. Put smaller animals in a cage or crate if you have one. Protect them from hazards and protect other people from your animals. Animals react in different ways to earthquakes. Your

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disabled, you have a unique perspective. This is your POV, and it's important. In this ad, a synthetic voice was used to mirror the accessibility tools used by some disabled people. 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

0: G'day, g'day. My Wavelength is a show about showcasing the artist you may not have heard. Join me and the occasional guests with music aplenty. I'm Liam Blathwaite, and I will show you the artist you may not have heard of.
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0: Kōrero with the councillor. Welcome, Councillor Wairika Collings.
1: E nā koe, Councillor AJ. Andrew Jackson.
0: How exciting is this?
1: So good. What a good idea.
0: Oh, such a great way to try and connect with more of our community. So thank you for giving up your Sunday. So just a heads up to everybody, we're recording on a Sunday and this will potentially go live on a Tuesday. So all that we talk about will be retrospective when you receive it. But thank you, Wai, for coming in on your Sunday to talk amalgamation, which is an incredibly hot topic at the moment. And we've seen a lot of information and a lot of comments in the media. And I thought we'd just try and unpack that and just have a kōrero around that for the next half an hour.
1: I think that's a wonderful idea. Thank you for inviting me along to have this kōrero with you.
0: Oh, well, I watched your Facebook page the other night and I just resonated with it quite a lot in terms of this is such a big decision for our community. And when we like to make decisions for the best, for best intentions for our community and not having all of the information all of the time can be really challenging. And so my aroha to you, and I thought let's talk about that today and let's walk through why are we here, what are the options available to us, what are the pros and cons of those, where might be we be sitting and what might the future look like, because there's so many uncertainties.
1: For sure. And you know, because you and I are the newer ones on council, it's easy before you come onto council to kind of think like, you know, that councillors are not human, like, you know, you kind of dehumanise them a little bit because, you know, you're voted in, you know, you get a payment to do this job, and when you're not performing or you perceive to not be performing, it can often be, you know, we can dehumanise them. And so, I think it's important, like what you do for your lives, you know, just ensuring that we're keeping the community up to speed with what's going on and being accountable, like, for the roles that we hold.
0: Yeah, and it's so true. We had a kōrero the other day and it was really nice for a community member to say, well, you know, like, this is a really big decision and I can see how heavily that weights, because I think sometimes, particularly on social media, we just see the negativity of like, oh, you're silly, why didn't you think about that, or why didn't you ask that question? And it's like, we may have asked that question or we may not have an answer to that question, which is some of the things that we're coming up against as councillors.
1: Yeah, for sure. It's a tricky business, and not one, because it's a lot of decisions are behind closed doors. It's hard to kind of quantify the work that is happening behind those closed doors. So yeah, it's nice to come on and do something like this. So what a wonderful idea. Thank you so much for inviting me to be part of this kōrero.
0: Oh, thank you for joining me. Hey, I thought we'd just start with like Head Start proposal. What is it? Where did it come from? Because I think that context sometimes gets missed as well. Mm. And normally in local government, well, my observation today

0: have been, you kind of normally know when things are coming down the pipeline at you, and this one really sort of came out from nowhere. You normally hear murmurings around these things might be coming from the government, but this really seemed to blindside local government.
1: Yep, no, agree. And, you know, you know so much about everything, like, you know, and you've been a councillor for such a short time, so I just want to reassure the community that you're doing, you know, an amazing job at your mahi. But I think what people forget is that the Head Start pathway is actually voluntary, so it's not something that we have to do, but it's kind of like we've looked at it as though it is like we have to make a choice between two options, but there's actually a third option, right? And the third option is to not do anything. And so just a reminder that, you know, this is a voluntary initiative and we should, you know, treat it as such.
0: Mm. Yeah. And why... straight back at you in terms of we just all bring different skill sets around the table, and what I love is your ability to talk real and communicate to the community, and particularly to more community members that may not hear or have a voice. So I think you do that incredibly well as well, and representing a particular demographic that may not always be represented, and it's so important. So just a toe talk or to that. Yeah, I was interested in the timing as well, like 3 months for councils to make decisions. And I know, again, the criticism may be we've done this before, two times before, we've had conversations, there will be work that's already done. But my recollection is that unitary authorities may or may not have been included in those previous conversations. And obviously things have changed in those years as well, and our communities have changed and are more diverse. So there's definitely a whole lot of work that needed to happen in a 3 month period of time. And exactly right, this is an optional decision that councils can make. And we've seen a number of them. So Tararua District Council have said, no thank you. And we're not saying no thanks forever, we're saying no thanks for now. That's and right. We're going to take that time to work with our community and see what an amalgamation looks like. And then on the flip side, we've seen Carterton District Council saying, actually, we think there is opportunities to work with the Wairarapa and a unitary authority. And obviously Marsden District Council this week is a big day for us. Yes. On Wednesday.
1: Yes,
0: D-Day.
1: That's right, us in South Wairarapa on Wednesday. What will they choose?
0: Exactly, which is interesting in itself, right?
1: It is.
0: So we've got our first option that will come up before us is whether we would like to be part of the Head Start program or not. And as Wise said, that's completely optional. We can say right there, Carl, not interested, not our time. And so the pros of that are we've drawn a line in the sand and we've said to the government, we're not prepared to make this decision potentially on the behalf of our community. And the risk to that is we give the power to the government to then choose potentially what that might look like in the future.
1: That's right. And there's also the consideration that, you know, there's an election coming. So the timing is kind of crazy for that reason as well, because we know that this government, well, you know, that their time in the hot seat is kind of winding down. Whether, you know, I like to think that they're not going to get back in, and I will continue to be hopeful in that way, but should they get back in or not, critical elements of the government will change anyway, I believe. And so we have to take that into consideration too. You know, here we are with these options and we've got to like choose something, you know, hurry up, choose something. And that's what it feels like. It feels like an urgent kind of, you know, push towards like a certain outcome. And then here we are, the table lined up of people who get to make that decision.
0: Yeah.
1: And, you know, we just don't have the information sufficient to make a decision for our community.
0: Yeah.
1: And we have to, you know, we have to take that into consideration too. Do we want to be those people that made that decision way back, you know, in the future if we're looking at mokopuna decisions? Yeah, so it's really, really not the best place to be in.
0: Yeah.
1: So how do we have our mana intact, you know, as decision makers, as a community, for our wider master, and then of course for a wider Wairarapa as well? How do we ensure that our mana continues to, you know, sit well with us and with, you know, the people that we serve? It's not an easy answer, is it?
0: No way. And it's so complex. There's so many different moving parts. And one thing I probably would acknowledge is that councils do the best they can and council staff do the best they can with the information that they've got available. But it's certainly something that sort of grates against the grain of local government, that we haven't been able

0: have more in-depth and real conversations with our community. If you think about, for us, we make decisions around levels of service, and if they are significant, we have a really detailed conversation with our community, and we say, at this stage, our council preference is this, and we would love to hear from you. If you agree, disagree, write to us, submit, then come and have a corridor. And through this process, all of that has been taken away, and I think that's the bit in my gut and in my heart that I find that misalignment with local government representing the people at a grassroots level, but yet the people at a grassroots level really haven't had the full information. And again, just to acknowledge, council staff do the best they can, but you know, the overlapping of responsibilities which we're going into at the moment. So having a conversation around our voting system, for example, government hasn't changed requirements on local government to still continue to deliver a long-term plan, complete your audit report. And for small councils like the Wairarapa, that's really challenging, as well as getting out meaningful engagement for the future of local government and intergenerational decisions that will have significant impacts.
1: Yeah, and all of that, it's like a vicious cycle, you know, like the perfect storm, you know, and it's just next thing, and here's something else, you know, and here's something else that you didn't really see coming. And learning to operate and be agile in that space. I mean, we're human beings. We make mistakes. We also have, like, feelings that, you know, that kind of, like, you know, move you forward. Like, you'll something will move you or will align with your values, and you want to do right by that. And you can see as you sit around the table, everybody has that, like, going on in their brains and then, you know, and behind their eyes, you can see those, you know, that struggle. And so I think it's just really important to say that, you know, this isn't just a black and white decision. We've actually come on in one of the most crucial times in the history of Marsden District Council, I believe, you know, especially in our lifetime. You know, we're making this decision now, being newbies at the table, but having a real, I think, we are plugged in because we are so new, like, with being outside of the room and now inside of the room. It's really polarizing and just makes you think, holy heck, you know, like, now we get to make this decision. It's a massive responsibility.
0: Yeah.
1: For all of us, not just you and I, for everybody that sits at that table, to do right.
0: Absolutely.
1: By our people.
0: I think reflecting on last week and when we had that cup of coffee and connect with people, it was nice to hear different perspectives from people and know exactly, like you said, Wairika, that people have our community's best interest at heart. And it's not that you don't think that, it's just that sometimes in a more informal way and connecting over a cup of coffee, you get to see that more and you get to understand the thought process slightly more, rather than do I vote for this, yes or no, and then we have a few minutes to make our comments. So, you know, the agonising or the thoughts that people have and the pros and cons for each of those things has been really helpful. So if on Wednesday Marsden District Council says we're in for Head Start, so that's one option, or we're out for Head Start, the Tararua option. So the other options available to Marsden District Council, we could talk about the Wairarapa Unitary Authority. So that's what Carterton voted on last week. So just a bit of clarity, 101. So that means that Greater Wellington Regional Council would no longer exist. It would exist in a made up of Carterton District Council, Marsden District Council, South Wairarapa District Council, and then the greater regional functions for the Wairarapa. So let's just have a talk through that. Why? What are your thoughts around that for opportunities and challenges that might come from that?
1: You know, I'm born and bred in Masterton, you know, so Masterton is our town, but I did travel to a Māori Councillors Conference with Simone Baker, and she's very South Wairarapa, you know, so it's like hearing, you know, the love that she has for her community, the love that we have for our community, and finding that sweet spot in the middle. In a wider scale, I think, you know, our people are telling us, you know, we've done the survey, and their preference is that we'd go with a Wairarapa unitary, and you can't hear that, like, you know, again, we're here to deliver something for on behalf of the greater, you know, population. So I'm hearing loud and clear that that's what people want. And so absolutely believe that that's something that we need to take into consideration when we make our decision on Wednesday. But then there's all the other implications, like the lack of information, the short time frame, feeling a little bit like

0: pushed into a decision, and then you've got this government who, you know, I've loved other governments more than I love this one, let's just put it that way. But what about you? What do you reckon?
1: I'm similar to you. We heard really clearly that being Wairarapa and working with our neighbours is important, and the more I talk to people, the more I hear that comes from the makeup of our community, and that we're a rural community, and I think that's what sets us apart from, you know, the more metropolitan or the over-the-hill communities. And I think that identity of that rural battlers, the can-do attitudes, the tight connected communities that look after their neighbours and whānau, I think that that's a really important part of who we are and what we stand for. And so I agree with you, that came through really strongly from our community. And on the flip side for me, because of the way we engaged, there is the conversation still to be had around what does affordability of that model actually truly look like. And when we hear around cross-subsidisation, that so that means, in short, that people on the other side of the hill are helping support our rates to keep our train service down. And if we were to go alone in this model, what would those costs truly be to the ratepayer? And again, my reflection is maybe we could have articulated that better a wee bit earlier in our surveys. But again, everybody's running and sprinting to try and get the right stuff and have the right corridor. So there's this decision around, same as you, Wairarapa proud. I love that I come from Wairarapa. I love when I go to Wellington to work in Wairarapa and I'm like, oh, sunny in the Wairarapa today. We got lambs on the farm today. Or I met the neighbour and we talked about or what's going on in the Wairarapa. And I also acknowledge that it's Wellingtonians' playground, right? They come here to drink wine and this is the fruit bowl for the region. So there's so many things that make us connected but make us unique. Mm. And I think that's the challenge. And then on the flip side, obviously, is the what does that actually cost our ratepayers, and is that a burden that our ratepayers are able to continue? And to your point, that's that complexity part too, right? Like, we're just still embedding YT water, and so people receiving their next water bill and a rates bill, and then potentially saying an amalgamation option, again, it could take some time, might not happen with a future government. All of those unknowns, it's a really interesting time to try and make those biggest decisions for local government. So I think you're right, there's definitely pros and cons, but keeping our identity has been really important to me, and I know you, and I know our community as well, and then that affordability stuff. So I'm really looking forward to seeing the results of the survey tomorrow, and I will take them as I did the last survey as well, because I think, you know, how many people actually respond. So, yeah, it's a small token and segment of our community, but really interested in talking and connecting with people and thinking about our farmers, for example, and having a corridor with federated farmers. What would it mean to you, and how important is this decision? So, toe talk all your comments as well, and the affordability is probably the one. And I think there's opportunities already in the Wairarapa where we have shared services, and we know some work well and some don't, and this is a way of us fast tracking and streamlining. And the other point that we often talk about, why is this is an opportunity for us to rebuild local government in the Wairarapa in a way that we want to, and that shapes our future, that may not be just what we're seeing is bolting things on, so just bolting Carterton, South Wairarapa, Marsden and the functions of Greater Wellington. Like, actually step back and think about the functions of local government, have a reimagine of what that might be and what efficiencies and opportunities that come from that.
0: Yep. Totally. And that's, you know, like you say, you know, our officers have done as best as they can in the time frame that they've been given with the resources that they've been able to access. And, you know, that's just, we haven't been able to capture the efficiencies. And that's we've got how much it's likely to cost with what we have, but that's what I thought was a massive gap, is not having the efficiencies, because those are the things that are going to kind of tip that seesaw back. So, like, we know now it's going to go like this, you know, if we choose Wairarapa, but we haven't, you know, I know for sure that there are opportunities in this space where we can tip that back so it's a little bit more even. But same with Wellington, you know, we think that it's going to go like this, but in fact we know that there are things that we haven't seen or are aware of that could also make it tip the other way.

0: way. So, so yeah, it is a complex. It's very, very complex. And, you know, yeah, at the end of the day, I just don't want to be making a decision that's going to, one, cripple our people financially, because we know that we're living in hard times. Mm. Like, and then you talk about the water, you know, bill that's about to come to people, and then we make this decision and then up goes the rates again, and it's like, oh god, it's like that thing, you know, everything's hard. Like going with Wellington's going to be hard, staying in Wadded Upper Unit Tree is going to be hard, going backstop is going to be hard. We just have to choose our hard, and that's where we're kind of sitting at. We're in this spot. I wouldn't, you know, sometimes people say it's a sweet spot. This is not a sweet spot. This is
1: where's
0: a very
1: sweet
0: sour spot. Yeah, not, it's a sour spot. Yeah. And so, you know, yeah, no matter what we choose,
1: yeah,
0: you know, we're probably going to lose and we're probably going to win.
1: Yeah. And I think that speaks to, right, the, you know, slightly political part of really disappointing that we've been given 3 months to do that, and disappointing to see that whatever option we choose, the implementation plan, I think, is about 25 million from memory. I'd need to check that. Oh, no, it's not 25 million. It's more than that, sorry. But the loan that our councils have to take is over 25, so it's over 25 years. And so that's really concerning as well. And so you have to say, if government thought that this was such a good idea, why don't they fund it? Or why don't they upfront fund it and then take from savings moving forward and hopefully lessen the impact on our ratepayers? I also thought the in the criteria that the government have asked us for, there's five criteria that come from it. So support new planning systems, simplify local government, economies of scale, maintaining local voice and deliverability. But nowhere in any of those say sustainability. Mm. So we can get something going, but it doesn't necessarily have to work, which might be, you know, two councils, because that's the minimum you're able to join coming together and saying we'll work, but is that sustainable long term? So yeah, just to your point around the complexity and the timing, and probably just a toe talk of the concerns, and right now for our communities, you know, is this the best use of staff time doing this, given that we're in a cost of living crisis? And I would have thought there may have been other priorities for government, but obviously not. So we will respond to the cards that we're dealt, but we will also voice those concerns on behalf of our communities.
0: Yeah, and if I'm being honest, like, I see the merit in simplifying local government. Like, you know, I don't think we're contesting that, that there needs to be a simplification, but it's just the, you know, the process, I suppose, that's being enforced on local councils to make this decision in haste, like rush it through. Mm. That's the probably most concerning part, because, yeah, like I said in my live, is that a lot of people have been, you know, one way or another impacted negatively by this government. You know, nobody's really been left out of, you know, everybody, here's a present for you and here's a present for you. And so, a lot of the things that this government does are just, there's just very low level of trust, you know. And when you're in a position where you get to influence something and you get to look at it and choose it for your community, you know, you don't want to balls that decision up. You really want to, you know, do what's best. And so, yeah, it's, again, very, very tricky, but definitely agree we need to simplify local government. That's one of the ways that we're probably going to alleviate the burden of the financial burden on our people.
1: That's right. And we heard that quite when we were campaigning for that first election. We heard that quite a lot, particularly from business owners that do business across the Wairarapa, and from an iwi perspective as well. They're not governed by those boundaries either. So I think that simplification, and then also, like you talked about, efficiency. So how could we rebuild something that might use some AI tools a bit better, or other functionality that may be able to come from that? The last option that's available to us is the super model, so the super city. So again, just for clarity, that's from Masterton District Council, Carterton, South Wairarapa, all the way through to Wellington. And it's interesting that I think it's Kapiti and Horowhenua that are similar to us, have modelled their own workings or potentially looking at other ways, just like the Wairarapa is as well. So just thinking about pros and cons, there's obviously economies of scale with that in terms of criteria that comes through really strongly. And so that would be a positive. And one of the things that I saw in the paper today was around dealing with shock, so major events, and obviously economies of scale with stronger balance sheets. So all of the assets

0: that all of those councils have, bringing those together, the ability to deal with a natural disaster, etc., that might come from that, is definitely something to consider. And also the cross-subsidisation from the train, it would probably be more likely to continue if we were to stay in the Wellington region. And I would caveat that by saying there is absolute value in our knowledge and people, you and I both being part of that community, that actually commute to the Wellington region on a regular basis. So it's not a one way. We also contribute to what was the Cape Tin and is now Henry Stadium. So we do contribute that way as well. And I think the obvious cons with that model is, you know, what would the representation look like? And we've seen some draft modelling of that, which would look like one representation and then small community boards, or not community boards, I can't remember what. Community councils. Kia ora wai. Community councils sitting underneath for the areas, and ensuring that, again, we have a really strong voice at the table. Mm. And how would that be made? Would that be made on people population, which would not be good for us, but if it was land population, we've got 70% of the land in the Wairarapa. So again, those challenging conversations as well around pros and cons of Wellington.
1: And there's that, you know, future, like if you've got 70% of the land in future modelling, you know, like there's going to need land, you know, in the future. And I feel like Wairarapa is on the fringe of like just blowing, you know, blowing out, and there's so much untapped potential in this region, you know. If it was only 10 years time, I think we'd be in a much stronger position to have more of an influence. So at this point, we give that all away to Wellington, you know, to kind of control or manage, even if they have the best intentions at heart. If they're sitting at the council, like we're sitting at the council, you know, we're thinking Masterton, so you can only assume that they're also thinking Wellington, you know. So how do you get noticed, or, you know, how do you get the things that you need when you're removed from that, you know, that's that place, you know, like, so, yeah, I think we just have to go back to the heart, gut and head kind of conversation, and like, where do we find some alignments in there?
0: And within each of those options, there is a, you know, we agree sort of in principle to those, and then we put those through as a resolution from council, and then we can put those provisos in, and then that's when that negotiation happens around, we might say, you know, potentially we'd like to do Wellington subject to having more voice or increased revenue of increased cross-subsidisation. You know, there's those opportunities. But that's the real challenge too, right? Then you're entering into negotiations that you've kind of signed something yourself and your community up for, and are not sure how that might play out.
1: And we don't have a crystal ball, you know. It would be great if we did, but, you know, like, so there's a lot of guesswork in the decision. And while, you know, that's also happened in the provision of information that we've received too, there's a lot of guesswork. So it doesn't give you that confidence to go put your, you know, put your stake in the sand. You're going to run with that decision and yay, you know, I think no matter what decision we make, there's no satisfaction at the end of it, you know, because at some way or another, like I said before, you're going to win some, you're going to lose some, no matter what decision. And we've been told that the likelihood that Wellington will remove that subsidy from us if we don't choose to go with Wellington, which I think is a little bit, you know, it's like, oh, a little bit mean, you know, not that politics is nice, but, you know, But at the end of the day, like you say, they come here, we go there. It's a shared service. You know, there needs to be some kind of, I don't know, mahi tahi working together through that process. So if that's what they're saying today, I'm not 100% certain that it won't be different tomorrow, because we're in a changing kind of sphere of decisions and knowledge. We're acquiring more knowledge about the process here, and then, you know, the decision is maybe altering over there, and so every day is different, like every day changes just a little bit more. And I think if we had just a little bit more time, that we could get some of that information to be able to kind of go, oh yeah, cool, I'm going to put my stake in the ground. Or maybe this is just politics and it's always like that.
0: And we're learning.

0: still learners. We're still babies in this process. So,
1: and sometimes we refer to it as drinking from the fire hydrant. Sometimes trying to take that information and digest and then come up with a reasonable, semi-intelligent answer.
0: Totally.
1: That's with head and heart, not just pure emotion that sometimes comes out. I think the other point around the Super City Wellington option is the consideration for the rail, the improved rail as well.
0: Yes.
1: So we've got improved rail, which then again, to your point, will open up the Wairarapa more, I would think, to a lifestyle that we are here for, that we can, we're a beautiful town, that we can get on our bikes, it's flat, we can get around, we can travel, and we can afford to buy houses.
0: Yep.
1: So I think there's those considerations for that changing environment coming forward as well.
0: And from one of the conversations we had with the transport is that they're going to be having their train fix-up area here in Marston, so it's like, well, I don't know how you get away with not paying for some of that, if that's what you want to do and that's going to improve the whole network, so there's so much going on, so much influencing and impacting that we have to kind of it's like magic.
1: I didn't give you the heads up on this one, why, but I'm thinking if you're comfortable to share where your head and your heart are at the moment, and I'm considered mine and happy to share where I'm at the moment. So again, just to acknowledge, we're on a Sunday night and the survey from our community closes, and any other information that staff may bring back to us, and that elected members don't come in with a predetermined outcome. So this is where my head and my heart are sitting on the Sunday, and then we will receive a bit more information. But I've been asked my view and I hadn't really shared it because I was waiting, and then I thought actually I'd like to be a little bit clearer about that. So when I came into council, I stood for that leadership, advocacy and heart, and so I hope that my decision reflects that commitment that I had. So leadership, I think, for me is that we do have a lot of unknowns, but I want to step into the unknown and I want to shape the future that I think is best for our community, and based on the information I have at the moment and acknowledging that it's not the best information. Advocacy, I'm really keen to push back on the government and to give them feedback that I don't think this is the most thing that is the most priority right now, leading into an election when our communities are really hurting. I would far rather our staff be spending time on things that would meaningfully impact our community as opposed to trying to run and pull together these documents and be pulled off the mahi that they would normally do. And also I think there's this bit of put your money where your mouth is if you think that there's going to be some savings and take some of that burden from our ratepayers. And then the last one for me is the heart. So I normally lead with my heart, so I've been really intentional to lead with the other two things. So for me, my heart is telling me and my community is telling me that the need to stay alone is the Wairarapa, and to cherish the things that make the Wairarapa are so special. And if we were to sell ourselves today, what would that mean in the future to our mokopuna or a future generation? So at this time I'm looking at a Wairarapa unitary authority unless anything considerably change. I acknowledge that there will be a financial impact to our community of that, but I also think that leadership part is that we are really clear with that transition board that we expect greater efficiency to the 3-7% that's been outlined in one of the reports. And I think there's an acknowledgement that in one of the reports also that the operating costs for Greater Wellington Regional Council are so high compared to others, So I think they're the things that I'll be pushing for in that next level of negotiations. So if you are comfortable,
0: Problem. No problem. I think, transparency is key, and I just obviously want to reinforce the difficulty of this decision, which I think we've made pretty clear. But for me, I think, overwhelming support from the community initially for the Wairarapa unitary. So that kind of guided my decision, early on. The next point would be, for me, number two would be the backstop, and that because, it's just telling the government that it's not okay, what they're putting us through, with the limited amount of information and time to gather the sufficient information, it's not good enough, so in the last, keep referring to this live, did this live on Friday night or whatever, and a lot of the people that are coming through there saying do nothing.

0: So that's kind of like influencing that a little bit too. And I thought, oh, because I thought it was tūturu, strong for Wairarapa, but a lot of people say, nah, just do nothing now, you know, as well. So, yeah, I think Wellington will swallow us up. Like, that's my fear. And I also have this fear that no matter what we choose, the government's going to tell us to go Wellington anyway. And I'm sure we can make that work if that's what we have to do. But the other two options, I think, are the options that, one, our people, you know, are asking for, and two, we'll kind of go to say to this government, we're not, you know, going to be bullied by you. We're here in these positions to make decisions that come from our community, and you know, that's what we'll do. So yeah, so for me, number one at this stage is the Wairarapa Unitary, and secondly, depending on the information that we get on Wednesday, the backstop is probably quite high up there as well. So yeah,
1: we're
0: out there, and
1: yeah, we've shared our views.
0: Yeah,
1: exactly, we've shared our views. And also, just to add the complexity, for example, so Carterton District Council, Wairarapa Unitary, they've voted for that. Marsden District Council makes a decision. Say they decide to backstop or Wellington, and then it would be really dependent on what South Wairarapa did. Yeah. So the required proposal is that two councils come together. So Masterton and Carterton could, or Carterton and South Wairarapa could put in a head start proposal, or Carterton, if it holds its own and Masterton and South Wairarapa said no, that would fail. Yeah. And again, then just revert back to the government making some decisions on our behalf.
0: Yeah. Yeah, fun.
1: I know. What a week ahead in local government.
0: Yeah, big.
1: Oh, big kōrero. Hey, thank you, Wareka. I really appreciate you coming in and sharing, and always so considered and thoughtful views. I really appreciate it. And I look forward to sitting here. The plan is for this kōrero to be every elected member to be able to come in and talk about a topic and share anything they want, and for us to be able to connect with different members of our community that may not get to see or hear us. So we're recording on a Sunday, potentially going live on the Tuesday, but please feel free to reach out to Wareka or I if there's a topic that you would like us to cover, or if there's people that you'd like us to bring in and talk further to. We're absolutely happy to do that. This is a more informal way of us just having a chat, shooting the breeze, sharing where we're at, sharing the complexity and challenges that come with being an elected member, and hopefully showing you the heart and the respect that we take into these decisions that we make on behalf of our communities, and we never take that for granted. Mm. So just a massive kia ora to you, Y, and again, giving up your Sunday.
0: And kia ora to you too, AJ. This is such a great way to communicate, and simple way to communicate with our community. And so, you know, just setting this up, you've shown leadership, advocacy and heart.
1: Oh.
0: Mihi nui.
1: Oh, kia ora, Y. Thanks, team. Enjoy your Sunday/

0: the night sky.
1: Look at the stars.
0: Our magnificent night sky is a window into the greater universe. An almost infinite number of stars, galaxies, glowing nebulae and new worlds. And perhaps alien civilizations. It is also a window into the past. Written in the stars are the legends that formed the foundations of civilization. Come with me, your host, Richard Hall, on a journey in space and time.
2: Explore the night sky on Arrow FM every Tuesday morning at 9:30.